0: of just the life through kind of a choose your own ending of digital footprint. And I was like, it just made me feel it for the first time, like, oh, there's something I go through that is now relatable. And then I became inspired to write about it.
1: Which is being viewed, which is having people talk about
0: being
1: you.
0: Being perceived. Being perceived is, well, being perceived / seen / unseen. To be perceived is

0: some days a giant, and others a kid. And some days I'm too scared to even begin. 'Cause I can't believe you're gone.
1: And then I wrote this last verse first, just as a poem. And that's it. And then I wrote backwards. So that was my favorite part.
0: Well, maybe we should all move back in as a family.

0: You know, when you ask like your people you work with, like Taylor and Sabrina and all these people and Florence, I did ask her this question because I like that Dance Fever record you made a lot.
1: Oh, I really love that
0: record. They say that the

was at Els from Bleachers. Before that, my conversation with Jack Antonoff of Bleachers. Their new album is called Everyone for 10 Minutes. It's out everywhere now. They're also on tour. For dates, go to their website. I'm Tom Power. You're listening to Q. Been an exciting World Cup so far, hasn't it? I mean, for Canada with the 6-goal win last week. I mean, that was amazing. And this show, if you don't know, tapes in downtown Toronto. And like, it's been particularly exciting in Toronto because that's where some of the games are being held. Everyone's walking around. Everyone's wearing jerseys on the streetcar. It's I got to get a jersey. It's very, very exciting. And if you were not in downtown Toronto, or if you haven't been following the World Cup, maybe you missed this nice moment.

That is the Canadian musician I and his idol, the legendary Wyclef Jean, with their song Chosen. That is it for Q today. Thanks so much for listening. Go Canada. If you want to get in touch with the show, Q at cbc.ca is the best way to do that. We'll see you soon. Later on.

sometimes audibly when I exit a building in the middle of the day, I go like, ugh. Like, it just feels like a spotlight is on me, both like heat-wise, but I would say more so emotionally. It makes me feel very exposed. To bring into the conversation also being like a trans person, and it's, I would love

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And I did. I'm not sad. I'm devastated. Underneath all this pain, heartbeats a cold rain. I know a black woman who sits at her desk chair. Sometimes she sits there crying because fear became her worst nightmare. She cries because her only son was killed by a shotgun.

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I'm Odario Williams. This is CBC Music Live.

Ubuntu Home is a platform that helps people who live in such conditions, informal settlements and in tribal land, to be able to design their own homes, sort of like using AI. So you can

Here's the influential bluegrass band Country Cooking from upstate New York with a 1971 ditty entitled Armadillo Breakdown.

0: We're now at the end of As It Happens, the Midnight Edition. Coming up next on CBC Radio 1, the news.
1: As It Happens, the Midnight Edition will be back again for you tomorrow. I'm Neil Kirksall. Thanks for listening.
0: And I'm Chris Howden. Good night.

0: In May of 1995, the team heads to the Alberta Court of Appeal for the hearing, and Murray corrals the press out front.
1: All eyes were on Delwyn. And of course, Delwyn's trying to be cool going into the courtroom, and he pushed the door Mark pulled. And so there was this moment where everybody started to giggle when Delwyn couldn't quite get into the courtroom properly. But there was a lot of tension in the air. And we went in and took our seats, and the three justices came out. Justice McClung sat down in the middle, and I kind of said to myself, well, we're screwed now.
0: Justice John Wesley McClung goes by Buzz. He's a former criminal defense lawyer, well-respected in the Alberta legal community, but Doug knows that he is considered a more conservative judge.
2: When Sheila stood up to start our argument, Justice McClung, who is the presiding justice, swung his chair around and faced the back wall so that we had to argue to his back. He didn't want to look at us as we presented our case. I passed a note to Sheila saying, I don't have a lot of experience in litigation, but this strikes me as a really bad sign. And Sheila turned to me and gave that nod. You just have to keep going. You know, it's your job to argue the case. And so whatever may be put in front of you, you have to deal with it. And you just keep on arguing. But it did reinforce for me the importance of the case, because this was a real manifestation of the discrimination that existed in society. We knew we had an uphill struggle, to be sure.
0: The decision comes out in February of 1996. They lost. And now, the team has to figure out how to push forward in a province that keeps pushing back.

0: traditional homosexual practices at like brunch?
1: So it's not clear. I don't know if they were thinking of Eggs Benedict back then.
0: Okay.
1: I tried to look back in the day, but couldn't find a definition or description from the time. But the government wants to only protect whatever they mean by traditional homosexual practices because they're worried the term sexual orientation

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1: Hi, Donovan Woods here.
2: Hey, it's me, Tom Power.
1: We're here to tell you about our brand new podcast. It's called The Big Five.
2: So, Donovan, what is The Big Five?
1: Yeah, exactly. What

0: You will hear how signing up to walk in a ball has helped one woman unleash her inner performer and express her sensuality.
1: Ballroom for me has been just like a really nice space for me to explode. It's not straight. It's not like masculine. And you can just feel there's like a, you know, like I felt

one person is afraid of, another person is just not afraid of. That's great. But that doesn't take like real metal to do. I'm interested in the things that you're really afraid of and you do anyway. I am afraid of going to most parties and saying something stupid, but I still go to the party and I risk saying something stupid.

0: Vanessa shows up day one, a person of great character and a person who understands courage. And Joan knows when Vanessa is called to action, she will do the thing she's afraid of doing. And how intoxicating to be around someone that you have that much faith in.
1: I'm talking to Taylor Jenkins Reid about her new book, Atmosphere. I'm Matea Roach, and you're listening to Bookends. There are these really powerful and very emotional moments where Vanessa and Joan are speaking to one another. Joan is at Mission Control on Earth. You know, she's the one communicating with Vanessa, who's on the space shuttle. They're having a conversation that, you know, could be private, but it's not. It's being listened to very publicly. The main loop between the control room and the shuttle can be accessed by 3,000 people. There's coworkers, family members, all sorts who are tuned in. And it really gets to this idea of, like, what is a public story versus a private story? What do we tell other people versus what are we comfortable saying at work or, you know, on the radio or whatever? Is that a theme that you find yourself exploring in your writing, I guess, this idea of public versus private?
0: Definitely. But you know, I'm able to use these very heightened scenarios. You are working through a disaster in space with 3,000 people listening. You are a movie star and the tabloids are writing X, Y, or Z. I'm able to use that to get to what I think is actually an incredibly quotidian human experience, which is, will the world accept me if they know who I really am? And I think that, yeah, it's obviously very heightened and true for people who are queer, but it's true for every single person. Mm-hmm. So often in our life, we are trying to signal to other people, are you safe to tell the truth to? I like this thing. I don't like that thing. I'm attracted to this type of person. I believe this about the world. I'm this type of mother. Is that a good enough mother? You know, there are so many ways in which we are trying to understand how much we can reveal about ourselves and still be loved. Mm. I think even now with social media, it's become more pointed because everyone's putting forth a public perception of themselves on social media, and none of it, you know, most of the time you're not putting up the bad stuff. And if you are, it's in a very,
1: it's still also a performance, like it's curated.
0: Right. Yeah. Right. And I think that's because fundamentally real life is not palatable. So we're always peddling the public version of ourselves versus the private version of ourselves. Mm. And, I try in my work to just take a really, you know, sparkly jazz hands kind of concept to get into that.
1: I think this is so, like, interesting for me to talk about because you're right. This is something that everybody, particularly in the age of social media, has to navigate. But then the scale that you explore in your writing and the scale on which you also have to deal with this in your real life, because you're somebody who has a significant public profile, is really blown up. Like, you just had this moment where you're on the cover of Time in what felt like a very kind of almost vintage, like, I'm on the cover of Time and also there's a bit of a coming out story in it. I was like, wow, we're back to Ellen's coming out on the cover of Time. Like, it's crazy. You know, you've mentioned in an interview with friend of the show, Tom Power, who does Q here at the CBC, that you feel this kind of complicated and unfinished relationship with being a public figure, which is a sentiment that I relate to, where I have mixed feelings about the fact that I have this amazing job that also means that I walk by a poster of my own face in my office building every day. It's weird. How do you feel about it now? Like, has your feelings on that evolved at all?
0: My feelings are always evolving. I think the overarching feeling doesn't change, which is that if I could just write books and nobody knew who I was as a person, that would be ideal for me. Mm-hmm. And I think that's been true for a long time. I'm just an incredibly private person. And I also think that nobody really knows the real me except for the people in my life. And so it can become hard to kind of perform this version.

0: how do I look? And she was like, you know what? You look great. I don't have a single comment. And I was like, whoa, I did it. You know, like, I think she's just a really fun person and she's got such a strong sense of self that I want to be someone that she can look to and have faith in and know was trying her best. I want to try my best and be able to tell my daughter that I did my best and to really mean it.
1: Mm.
0: A lot of what this book is about showing up for the people in your life and doing the hard things. And it allowed me for certainly the first time in a long time to write about how it feels to love a child and watch them grow up. And Joan is able to do that through her relationship with her niece, which is a very close relationship. She is there for Frances at every turn. And that allowed me the opportunity to write some of the things that I've been thinking about in terms of how it feels to watch a kid grow up, a kid that you love so much. And each stage is better than the last, but at the same time, you miss the last one and you're looking forward to the next one. I loved writing about that here. It felt really lovely to indulge that part of myself. And I think the relationship between Joan and Frances is somewhat shaped by how good it felt to write about them.
1: Taylor, thank you so much for sharing your work and sharing your story with me today. It's been such a treat chatting with you.
0: Oh, it's been really, really fun. And thank you for taking the time. It's always really nice to get to remember how hard I worked on a book and the things that I was proud of about it. And so your questions have been a lovely chance to do that. Thank you.
1: That was Taylor Jenkins Reid, and her latest novel is called Atmosphere. I'm Matea Roach, and this is Bookends on CBC Radio. Pete Crichton came of age in Toronto at the peak of the HIV/AIDS epidemic of the 80s. And when he was entering his teenage years, a time when often you're experimenting with sex and figuring out who you are, he couldn't help but feel that being gay was a death sentence. So instead of exploring his sexuality, he started collecting records and dug deep into his passion for music. It wasn't until Pete reached his 40s that he realized he needed to face his fears and figure out how to live his queer life to the fullest. And he writes about that journey in his new memoir, The Vinyl Diaries: Sex, Deep Cuts, and My Soundtrack to Queer Joy. Pete Crichton has spent his career working in the arts, and The Vinyl Diaries is his first book. He joined me for this conversation in our Toronto studio. Hi, Pete. Congratulations on the book.
2: It's a thrill to be here.
1: So this is very exciting for me because I think as a teenager really dove into music as an escape from trying to figure out who I was and what was going on with me. I know you're such a music fan. This memoir is jam-packed full of history and references. Your passion for music started from as far back as you can remember, and you talk in this book about how you danced to sounds when you were a toddler and were always very tuned in to the music that was around you growing up. What was it about music that really resonated with you from such a young age? Why was it important from the jump?
2: I can't really answer it because I, you know, can't really get inside my own head when I was like 2 or 3 years old. But I think, you know, even before I was struggling to make sense of my queerness, music just was another world for me. It was just a playland where I didn't have to worry about my peers. I didn't have to worry about what I said or looked like or acted like. It was just a place to play.
1: Mm. This memoir is structured in a way where you're tying events in your life, relationships that you're in, to the music that you were listening to at the time. When did you realize that this sort of non-linear structure of association was the way that you wanted to write about your life?
2: It's a great question, and I don't know that I really consciously thought about it, and it really just happened organically. It's sort of the way I move through the world is, you know, all my markers are through what records I've bought, what records I've listened to, and that's sort of how I remember my life, is really through those.

of the night. So the watches of the night would be longer in winter, they would be shorter in summer. But they also started dividing the whole day from one sunset to the next into 12 beru. Now we often translate the word beru as double hours. Since they had 12 for the whole day, the 12 equate to our 24 hours. So one beru is roughly 2 hours of our

You may not know the artist, but you may have recognized the pattern. 12-bar blues is a widely used musical structure in rock, jazz, and yes, the blues, that usually relies on three chords, played in progression over 12 measures. That is why it's long been the foundation for jam sessions, enabling musical improvisation with little effort. But 12 is deeply embedded in music, far beyond jazz or the blues. 12 is, in fact, elemental to music, deeply in tune with sounds that appeal to human ears. I'm speaking with math historian Glenn Van Brummelen.

0: It's 5:55, and this is your wake-up call from Information Morning in Fredericton. I'm Colleen Kitz-Gauguin with Carrie Blanchard. Hey, Carrie.
1: Good morning, Colleen.
0: It's something like National Fairy Day.
1: Yeah, I don't know what that is.
0: Well, I think they mean fairy as in fairy godmother.
1: Okay.
0: We all need one. I kind of think you are to a lot of people.
1: Oh, stop.
0: I'm just saying. Don't want to make you cry. I've got 3 days to go.
1: The tears have already flowed this morning.
0: 3 more days to make you cry. How about the weather today?
1: Well, skies are mainly cloudy right now, and we're expecting a mix of sun and clouds throughout the day. We will have scattered showers and a risk of thunderstorms later in the afternoon and this evening, with highs today between 20 and 25 degrees.
0: Okay, thank you, Carrie.
1: You're welcome.
0: And not a bad day to do some gardening. I'm just going to stick a little plug in here for George Scott. He'll be here tomorrow. Don't forget to get your gardening questions in. Now, lots coming up on the program today. And one of the stories you're going to hear will also be in our news this morning. Fredericton police say a former member is facing criminal charges. Following an external investigation, Police Chief Gary Forward says Andrew Savoy was charged with perjury, uttering forged documents, and breach of trust.
2: Well, I think it's important to recognize that any incident, certainly with the insurmountable evidentiary issue and some of the media coverage that we've had with the mistakes that have been taking place with the police force, you do not want to discount or take for granted that you're going to have public trust. I think what's important is how a police force responds to that. And I think we've been demonstrating effectively that if we have an issue, it is paramount that the police force identify that, report on it, actively investigate it, have it the independence of that investigation intact, and ultimately arrive at the outcome that would be the result of that investigation. So my hope and sense is that in taking these steps, that we're not diminishing public trust, but that we're in fact growing public trust by showing that we're

0: committed to making sure that the accountability and the transparency is there.
1: That's Fredericton Police Chief Gary Forward, and we're going to hear more on this story later in the program. Sarah Traynor is here now with a first look at the news headlines. Good morning, Sarah.
2: Good morning. The Holt government is embracing a new push for more nuclear power from the federal government. That is despite NB Power's concerns about the cost of a new reactor. A group that wants to improve French immersion programs is asking for changes to the Official Languages Act. Parents for Bilingual Education New Brunswick advocates for language duality in Anglophone schools. And jury deliberations began yesterday afternoon in a St. John double murder trial. It's the third week of Roman Commissioni's trial on two counts of first-degree murder. I'll have more on these and other stories coming up in the news.
1: Thank you, Sarah. On our program this morning, we're going to start off again in our first hour. We'll be talking about mini language lessons. We're going to hear more of those from educator and Wolastoqiyik speaker Roger Paul. Also this morning, our political watchers are back, and that's at 7:15. And they're going to be talking about the Holt government's record from the spring session and the summer to come, and the look ahead to the fall legislative sitting. Now, Canada's big game tonight is happening, World Cup soccer. The men face Switzerland, and we're going to hear about the match itself, the lead up to it, but we're also going to hear from some young girls, some young soccer players, about what seeing Team Canada on the screen means to them. And we're going to finish the show with Evan Cooper. He's a 15-year-old recording artist in Fredericton. He's released a new single, and he's knocked the socks off our music columnist, Tristan Grant. All this and more, so stay tuned, get the coffee on. World Report is coming right up.

Welcome to Information Morning from Fredericton. Glad to have you with us this morning. I'm Colleen Kitzko-Gam. Coming up, we're going to hear about a new report on the wage gap between men and women in Atlantic Canada. And later in the hour, is there anything drugs like Ozempic can't do? We'll talk to our house doctor, Peter Lynn, who says the growing hype around GLP-1s should be taken with a healthy dose of skepticism.

0: Thanks, Colleen. Well, we have mainly cloudy skies and fog patches to start the day. Expect a mix of sun and clouds with scattered showers, and that's about a 60% chance. That's this afternoon and this evening. A risk of thunderstorms as well. Winds are light this morning. They'll become northwesterly, 20 gusting to 40 kilometers per hour this afternoon, with highs ranging from 20 to 25 degrees. Temperatures right now, 11 degrees in the Fredericton area, 12 in Perth, Andover, and in Woodstock, and it's 13 degrees right now in Edmundston.
1: Thank you, Carrie.
0: You're welcome.
1: 13 minutes after 6. The Canadian Centre for Policy Alternatives has just released a new report. It looks at the wage gap between men and women in Atlantic Canada. Based on average weekly earnings, the wage gap is 14% for women in New Brunswick. The research also found that women on average even make less than men in industries where women make up the majority of the workforce. To talk more about the findings and the recommendations in the report, we're joined by co-author Christine Saunier. Good morning.
2: Good morning.
1: What does a 14% wage gap mean in real money?
2: So it means that for every dollar that a man earns on average, a woman in New Brunswick makes about 86 cents.
1: Okay, so that's what that difference is. And 14%, how does the report approach that kind of gap?
2: So we look at the data on salary, and you can look at different kinds of data, weekly data, hourly, and annual income, and you compare the gap. So how much does a man earn compared to how much a woman earns? And we look at various ways to parse the data. So the 86 cents is, again, average weekly. That does come out to 181 less per week than an average man. So it does add up over the year, and we were looking at, you know, what does that mean for women in New Brunswick? It means their equal pay day is March 28th, which means that women would have had to have worked that many extra days, 62 days extra, to just equal a man's salary in 2025. And then we look at, you know, which women and where are women working and what does that do to the gap? And we both see the gap either narrow or widen. It gets bigger for women who are racialized. It's much larger, you know, that gap, and how much you earn drops to 63 cents for every man, for every dollar that a man earns. And it's similar for Indigenous women. And then it narrows if you look at women who are in unionized jobs. It's only 9%. So you're earning 91% on the dollar. And as you mentioned in the opening, when you're looking at jobs where women are making up the majority, actually one of the smallest gaps are in health occupations, many of which would be unionized jobs in the public sector, and women are earning 90 cents. So there does remain a gap, even where women are making up 82% of those health occupations.
1: And when you look around the region, Prince Edward Island's gap is quite small compared to New Brunswick's. And what's the difference there? Why does that happen?
2: So there are different wages. So in PEI, you're not seeing the extreme higher wages at the top. We know that men are still dominating in senior management positions. We don't see as much extreme high wages there. We also don't see the extreme low wages. I mean, one of the largest gaps in our report for New Brunswick is comparing men and women who do not have a high school education. It's, some below 50 cents on the dollar that women are earning compared to men. In PEI, you don't see that kind of gap. So there are, and certainly PEI has a larger public sector. So some of the factors that we see that narrow the gap, PEI has a different economy in some senses, but in other ways, it is about the way that companies, but also government, is paying their employees. One of the differences between the public sector and the private sector is that the private sector does tend to pay much higher wages at the top and much, much lower wages at the bottom. We see less of that in the public sector, and the public sector does tend to, you know, narrow that gap, and also it being unionized. So you're seeing more transparency there. And, you know, we now know New Brunswick has passed pay transparency legislation. PEI has had language in their labor code for a very long time as well, and that could have also been helping in terms of narrowing that gap there. And you see that in terms of the wages, right? So as you've passed the Pay Transparency Act, perhaps we'll see some more narrowing in New Brunswick.
1: So that would be why 5% in Prince Edward Island compared to 14% here in New Brunswick. So what sorts of changes need to be made in workplaces to close that gap?
2: I mean, we are talking about, stronger pay equity legislation. So pay transparency, excellent that that has passed in New Brunswick with the language around the job ad, around being able to talk about your salary and not using your previous job salary. That will make a difference. But we need proactive enforcement on pay equity, and we need it to apply to all sectors. There's no reason it shouldn't apply to the private sector, and it does not in New Brunswick. So making sure that we are really thinking through our hiring and compensation packages so that we're really looking at the equal value. What are the responsibilities, the qualifications, the effort and working conditions in a job that may well be a female-dominated job that you're comparing to a male-dominated job? We need to be stepping back and really, as employers, thinking through our hiring and compensation packages. I mean, those are critical. We also talk about the fact that when you look at annual income, actually New Brunswick's gap does get larger. That's likely because we have more women working part-time and women taking time out of the workforce during the year to do caregiving. So there are a lot of policies that we could be thinking about as government around childcare, around supporting women in the workplace when they're taking that time out. That's impacting their career. It's impacting them all the way along and will obviously impact their retirement. So it's really critical that we think about how those things connect together.
1: And then how do you get past the entrenched stereotypes that are part of this?
2: Well, I think we now have enough sort of systematic evidence around how we value different kinds of jobs.
1: And can you explain the different kinds? Like, what do you mean when you're talking about comparing jobs?
2: So if we're comparing a male-dominated job, let's say highway to something that, a highway working job to a childcare job. How do we compare based on responsibilities, the qualifications? What does it look like in terms of working conditions? That we can do a kind of job evaluation to jobs that we've been undervaluing. So childcare is a good example, but anything in the care economy, educational support work, all of that, we can step back now and say, how do we actually evaluate more fairly or fairly what that work entails? So, and, it is about lifting up the lower paid jobs. This is not about taking away from pay of men. It really is about saying we have been undervaluing a certain kind of work where we see women who are predominantly doing that work. And what can we do to better make our hiring more transparent and our compensation practices much more open to figuring out what that valuation looks like? And, the pay transparency that came through in New Brunswick, that is trying to get at some of that, right? I mean, the stereotypes that come into hiring when you're asking women to value themselves and to say what they should earn.
1: Right.
2: You're starting to get at that.
1: Well, I have to leave it there, but I want to say thank you, and I really appreciate this conversation.
2: Thank you so much.
1: Christine Saunier is the director of the Canadian Centre for Policy Alternatives, Nova Scotia branch. She recently co-authored a report looking at the pay gap between men and women in Atlantic Canada.
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4: The kids wearing jerseys and Canada jerseys as well, not just like England jerseys or Messi jerseys. We're actually seeing people wearing Alphonso Davies or Jacob Schaffelberg jerseys. Like, that would never have happened 10 years ago.
3: Whether it's more local teams or Canada playing in the FIFA World Cup, soccer is having a moment. What does the sport mean to you today on Maritime Noon?
1: And we're going to be talking about the World Cup as well later in the program. Well, our question of the week this week, what makes you happy? It's an easy one. We've had lots of great entries. We'll read some of them later this morning. Send us a note, infoamfredericton@cbc.ca. Tell us what makes you happy. Joni Mitchell makes me happy.
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0: Joni Mitchell Live, You Turn Me On, I'm a Radio. That's a song that makes me happy. And Info AM Fredericton at cbc.ca. Tell us what makes you happy. I'm also happy that John Hancock is here, 25 after the hour. Good morning, John.
1: Joni Mitchell. She didn't have very many hits, did she?
0: Not.
1: He says facetiously.
0: Yeah, no, not at all. What have you got for us this morning, John? Where are we starting?
1: Well, let's start with the World Cup, and we'll get to Canada in a moment. Colombia has a spot in the knockout round. Daniel Munoz scored in the 76th minute. Colombia's 1-0 win over Congo, that match in Guadalajara, and that win moved Colombia to the top of Group K, heading into their final stage match against Portugal. Portugal did well, 5-0 over Uzbekistan. Cristiano Ronaldo scored twice. England, Ghana, a 0-0 draw. And Croatia shut out Panama 1-0 in Toronto. Ante Budimir scored in the 54th minute in front of that pro-Croatia crowd. Now, Canada only needs a draw to clinch top spot in their group. And advancing to the round of 32, Canadian coach Jesse Marsh.
2: Staying here is definitely our number one goal. Look, I said this when I took the job. 2 years ago, everybody thought I was crazy. But this is where I expected us to be. And especially when we drew Switzerland, we thought, okay, let's position ourselves to make sure that we are competing for our goal to stay in Vancouver in that last match. And so we're here and we're going to be ready for it.
1: Yeah, the match is at 4 o'clock from Vancouver. It's an afternoon match. Canadian coach Jesse Marsh did say that Alphonso Davies is expected to play, likely coming in as a substitute. He missed the first two games,
0: right,
1: getting over that hamstring injury. So lots of soccer coming up today, including Canada.
0: Yeah, that's very good news that he'll be back. Mm-hmm. So let's move on and talk about the Oilers. The Edmonton Oilers have a new head coach, and the Calgary Flames and the Ottawa Senators both completed trades.
1: Yeah, Mike Babcock is the new head coach. He hasn't coached in the NHL for more than 6 years. The NHL cleared him following an investigation into his brief 2023 stint with Columbus, where he never coached a game. Mike Babcock.
3: It was very evident before the year started that

0: We weren't together as a staff. My wife gave me a call and she said, it's time to get out of there. Anytime you make anybody feel uncomfortable in your life, you should take a look at yourself and you should say, how could I do that better? The situation in Columbus, they've had a full review and I'm thankful to NHL and NHLP for doing that. It didn't work out for us. We're excited about making it work here.
1: Calgary completed a deal with New Jersey. They got Simon Nemec, a defenseman from the

0: Washington acquired winger Jordan Kyrou from St. Louis.
1: I like what Babcock had to say. That's good advice for all of us. How could I do that better?
0: That's right.
1: Who did the Toronto Raptors pick in yesterday's opening round of the draft?
0: He's a forward, Alan Graves. He was drafted 19th overall in the first round, 6'9", the latest in a long line of Raptor draft picks that were athletic forwards at about that height, like Pascal Siakam, OG Anunoby, Scotty Barnes, and most recently, Colin Murray-Boyles. Graves played for Santa Clara Broncos and averaged close to 12 points a game. Raptors get the 50th pick today. Washington chose BYU forward A.J. DeBenza with the first pick overall, led college basketball in scoring with over 25 points a game. He's drawn comparisons to another American superstar, Kevin Durant.
1: All right, and an extra inning loss for the Blue Jays.
0: Oh, this is a tough one. Poor Shane Bieber, making his first start this season. He only lasted 3 2/3 innings, gave up 4 runs and 9 hits, only struck out 2. And a former Blue Jay, Joey Loperfido, hit a 3-run homer in the 11th inning to give Houston the 9-7 win. Treya Savage will start the series finale tonight. Yankees beat the Tigers and moved 3 games up on Tampa Bay in the AL East. The Rays lost their game to Kansas City. Red Sox beat Colorado. Orioles lost to the Angels. There you go.
1: Thank you very much, John.
0: Have a good day, Colleen.
1: You too. Bye-bye. And that was John Hancock at the sports desk. Well, in our next half hour, Dr. Peter Lin is back, and he's going to be talking about GLP-1s. Is there anything drugs like Ozempic can't do? We're going to talk to Peter Lin, who says the growing hype should be taken with a healthy dose of skepticism. It's time for news.
2: Good morning. I'm Sarah Trainer, and this is the CBC New Brunswick News. It's 6:30. A Graminand family says New Brunswick's child welfare system needs a complete overhaul. Their son died from an overdose after spending years in the care of Child Protection Services. That family would like to send a strong message to a government committee examining why vulnerable teens aren't getting the support they need to transition safely into adulthood. Families of youth involved with social services can't be identified. The boy's uncle is speaking out about what he thinks went wrong.
3: What we have right now is 10 layers of nothing working. The processes that they go through, that the kids are going through, they're not working. And then when something doesn't work, they don't make any adjustments to fix it. It's such a rigid system. Kids can't get the help that they need.
2: The committee is holding 2 days of hearings this week. It has not scheduled any families to make presentations. New Brunswick's Child Death Review Committee is required to investigate the death of every youth under 19 who dies while in government care. However, it has not released any results more recent than 2024. A warning now before our next story. This story contains details of alleged domestic violence. Jury deliberations began yesterday afternoon in a St. John double murder trial. It's the third week of Roman Commissioni's trial on 2 counts of first-degree murder. Shane McGee has more.
4: The 12 jurors left the courtroom around 2 p.m. to deliberate. They're weighing the testimony from 24 witnesses over 2 weeks, including from Roman Commissioni himself. The 46-year-old is accused of killing 2 boys, aged 10 and 17, on January 29, 2025. A publication ban prohibits naming the two, identified only as AB and CD. The court has ruled it can be reported it's a case of alleged domestic violence. It's alleged Commissioni stabbed the two and then attempted to take his own life. Elena Campbell gave the Crown's closing statement, saying a note, scheduled emails, and web searches in the days before the killings show planning, saying Commissioni acted in desperate vengeance, upset over his divorce. Commissioni's lawyer, Shauna Wicks, told jurors the accused doesn't recall the morning in question and said he insists there was no plan to kill the two. Wicks said the note, emails, and other steps the Crown referenced reflect Commissioni's deteriorating mental state after his divorce. Justice Darrell Stevenson spent about 3 hours instructing the jury before deliberations began.

0: Bush Securities. He feels with all the upside tech has seen as of late, yesterday was just a breather. Ives says the sell-off is all about South Korea.
1: South Korea is really the heart and lungs of memory chips and a lot of part of the AI revolution. And you've seen the KOSPI sell off 10%. It's up almost 100% year to date, but it's definitely sent some shivers across the market.
0: Despite the dip, Ives isn't particularly worried. In his opinion, it's all about demand. And when it comes to AI, demand outstrips supply 10 to 1. Well, for the second time this year, Bank of Canada Governor Tiff Macklem raised red flags over the widening global trade and capital imbalances, warning that unchecked cross-border investment flows risk distorting asset prices, fuels protectionism, and generates financial stability vulnerabilities that Canada cannot afford to ignore. At a speech yesterday in Paris, hosted by the France-Canadian Chamber of Commerce, Macklem says it leaves us with two clear risks.
2: Large capital inflows into the United States could once again be misallocated, stretching valuations in equities and credit and setting the stage for a painful correction. Second, those flows could reverse suddenly. Either outcome would send stress far beyond the U.S. borders. So the problem is not just that imbalances are widening again. It's also that they are widening in a world where the financial system is now faster, more complex, and less transparent.
0: Macklem underlined that Canada is not itself a driver of these imbalances. However, that offers limited protection as we are affected by trade tensions and could be sideswiped if financial stability risks, quote, crystallize. Turning to tourism, Japan is increasing its visa fees fivefold for foreign investors entering the country. It's their first fee increase in nearly 50 years. According to the Consulate General of Japan, Canadians with valid passports do not need a visa to travel to Japan for tourism or short-term business purposes, as Canadian citizens can stay in the country for up to 90 days. But if you have to go for longer than that, a single entry visa is going up to around $150 Canadian, with a multi-entry going up to $263. These new fees kick in on Wednesday, July the 1st. And finally, talk about wrong place, wrong time. Dot, DoorDash's autonomous delivery robot, showed up at an active police scene in Chandler, Arizona earlier this week, just as the SWAT team was using flashbang explosives on the windows of a home. As Dot approached, the police ordered the robot to turn around, but it refused to leave before it completed its job. In the end, the police had to contact the company, who sent a technician to retrieve the robot. Unfortunately for the person that ordered the food, the tech did not complete their order. For CBC Radio, I'm Megan Reed.
3: 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And for more business news, go to cbc.ca/business.
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3: It's been just over a month since the first generic doses of Ozempic hit drugstore shelves in Canada. With a cheaper price tag and more accessibility, it's possible even more people will consider taking the drug, especially as we continue to hear about more conditions it has the potential to treat. All of this has House Dr. Peter Lin hoping that patients consider their options with care. And Dr. Peter Lin joins us now. Good morning.
5: Good morning, Colleen.
3: I mean, the news is full of stories about these GLP-1 medications. They're everywhere. But before we dive into the headlines, just let's have a refresher on what exactly GLP-1 is.
5: Yeah, let's start talking about what things that we're talking about when we're trying to use these treatments. So first of all, GLP-1 is a chemical message that food is here. So instead of text messages that you and I send, the body uses chemical messages. So there are L cells in the last part of your small intestine. And when there's food next to them, they send out GLP-1 so that the rest of the body now knows that food is coming in. If I wanted to send you a message, for example, I need to know your phone number and everything else. The body is much smarter than that. So the L cells just send out GLP-1 into the bloodstream. And whoever needs that message will have a receptor that can grab that GLP-1 message out of the bloodstream. So for example, my brain needs to know that food is coming in, and then it has receptors so that way I don't keep eating when, you know, I've already got food in there. My pancreas needs to know that food is coming in so it can start

0: making more insulin. So insulin moves sugar into the cells from the blood. So that way it can be used as energy. The liver acts like a bank lending out sugar when we're not eating. So it needs to know that food is coming in, so it doesn't need to lend as much sugar because there'll be sugar coming in from the food. So the GLP-1 is a very simple message that food is here, but that message gets every organ in the body to do the right things. And by sending that GLP-1 into the bloodstream, the whole body can get the message at the same time. So your brain, pancreas, liver, all the systems get the message at the same time. So this is kind of even better than social media or texting that we do right now.
1: And Ozempic is a branded version of the GLP-1, right?
0: Correct. So in some people with diabetes or obesity, their GLP-1 messages are low. So we need to give them some more GLP-1 messages. And Ozempic is a GLP-1 message, basically. And let's say there's lots of food around next to the L cells, but the L cells are not sending enough GLP-1 into the bloodstream. So there's a mismatch. There's food there, but the messages are low. So when my brain sees low GLP-1, I'm assuming there's no food in my stomach. And so then I go out and I eat some more, and that would lead to me becoming obese. It's kind of like if your gas gauge on your car is broken and it's always pointing at empty, then you'll keep trying to put in gas every single time. That's the same thing that happens in our body. When the pancreas sees low GLP-1, it thinks that there's no food coming in, so there's no need to make any extra insulin. So when the sugar does come in from the food, there's no insulin to move the sugar from the blood into your cells. And so now the blood sugar goes up, and that would be diabetes. When the liver thinks that there's no food coming in, it lends out more sugar to the rest of the body. So this, again, pushes up the blood sugar and then leading to diabetes as well. So when the GLP-1 message is too low and not matched to the food, then the rest of the body gets the wrong message. So they're doing the wrong things. And that's what's leading to obesity and diabetes. So to fix this, we can give them some GLP-1, sort of turn up the volume on GLP-1. But natural GLP-1 is broken down in just a few minutes. So the scientists had to make some changes to it so that it can last longer. So Ozempic can last up to a week. So that's why one shot a week can boost up that GLP-1 messaging. Now, the brain sees a lot of GLP-1 messages, so therefore there's no need to eat, and that leads to weight loss. The pancreas sees lots of food, you know, the signals are there. So it makes insulin, and the liver stops lending out sugar to the body. And so therefore, the sugars become better. So that's why obesity and diabetes got better with these shots.
1: Now, we hear a lot about the side effects of these GLP-1 medications.
0: Yeah, there are a lot. And so with all those GLP-1 messages, your stomach thinks that there's a big traffic jam of food at the bottom of the highway near those L cells. So the whole bowel slows down, trying not to send more food into the traffic jam. The slowdown and backup can now make you feel nauseous, and some people even vomit. Now, there isn't really a traffic jam there, but it's just there's a lot of signals coming up saying that there's a lot of food sitting next to me. To avoid this nausea, we start off with a very low dose and then slowly increase it every single month. Also, eating smaller amounts slowly and non-greasy foods also help. And I always ask patients about constipation. So if your bowels are slow to begin with, then we increase the dose much slower because maybe, you know, we're going to shut you down too quickly. Another issue is when the weight comes off really fast, the skin can't catch up. So you'll have sort of flabby skin and your face might look a little different because the fat is going away so quickly. Some people also see a shrinkage of their muscles. So patients need to stay active and use their muscles to keep them. But on the flip side, there are studies looking at patients with diabetes or heart disease with obesity. And these medicines protect their hearts, kidneys, and there's even a reduction in death as well. So lots of good things beyond the weight loss for these patients.
1: And what's the future of these medications, do you think?
0: Well, GLP-1 is just one text message, right? There are other messages. So, for example, GIP is a message from the J cells that food is here at the top of the small intestine. So Mounjaro is a mix. It's a GLP-1 GIP molecule. So it acts like a double agent. So it can be GLP-1 or GIP, depending on what is needed in the organ. So it's carrying two messages. There are medications that we're working on that carry three messages. So lots of options to come. And researchers are also seeing if GLP-1 can reduce inflammation or war in your body. Because GLP-1 is the message, food is here. In other words, you did it. You know, there's no more need to go hunting anymore. You actually got food. And hunting is very stressful because your body and army are always on red alert when you're hunting.

0: So the GLP-1 message means no more red alert. Your army cells can stand down. And this means less risk of war, so less inflammation, less damage to your cells, so maybe fewer diseases. And with less damage to the cells, maybe less chance of DNA mutations, so maybe even fewer cancers. So researchers are trying to see if GLP-1 calming message, you know, can lead to reduced cancers and inflammation diseases, kind of like arthritis, those kinds of things. So the future of medicine is all about understanding these messages, because when they go out of whack, that's when diseases show up. And if the messages are too low, then we boost them up. If the messages are too high, then we block them. So it's like turning knobs on a stereo, sort of bringing things back to normal. And that's where we're heading. But my question is, why is GLP-1 low in the first place? So one possible reason is our microbiome. So some of those good bacteria break down food to give your L cells the raw materials to make the GLP-1. And these good bacteria need fiber as their fuel. So if there's no fiber in your diet, no fuel for them, and they can't give you the raw materials, so then you don't make as much GLP-1. Stress and lack of sleep also mess up that supply chain, and exercise can boost up the supply chain. So let's try doing those things first to help our L cells, right? You know, eat a variety of food with fiber, get more sleep, reduce stress, and do some exercise. And don't buy the weird stuff off the internet that say they will boost up your GLP-1. Now, for the people with diabetes, kidney disease, or obesity, you know, we have studies saying that we can help those people. So these medicines are very good for them. For the rest of us, let's try to do it naturally, you know, sort of give our L cells the break. Now, I heard that you're retiring, which I'm very, very sad, but aww, this week's t-shirt is for you. Okay. It'll be a picture of Colleen and you're talking to your belly. You're having this big conversation with your belly, and the tagline will say, "I'm just giving my GLP-1 team a pep talk before I hit the buffet."
1: Well, that's perfect for me. How did you know, Dr. Lynn?
0: That's you and I are going to be at the buffet line, okay?
1: I'm right there. I've got my knife and fork in hand.
0: Thanks very much. Listen, and thank you for, you know, all that you've done for everybody. It's always been a pleasure listening to you.
1: Thank you. I have loved talking to you, Dr. Lynn. It's been one of the highlights of the last 14 months. In fact, for our last conversation, I'll call you Peter.
0: Of course. And I'll call you Colleen. So now we have to exchange cell phone because, you know, I got to send messages.
1: That's right. I want to know the latest on everything, and I'm going to miss all that. I love your segments. You're incredible. And yeah, you're a great gift to public broadcasting. Thank you, Dr. Lynn. All the best.
0: Thank you, Colleen. Take care.
1: That's our host doctor, Peter Lynn.
2: Good morning. I'm Vanessa Vanderbalk, your host on Shift. Well, it's Wednesday, and that means we'll talk about your money with Rubina Ahmed Haq. Plus, Michael Edwards of Science East will join us with some new research. And speaking of new, Acadian pop band Bay has a new album. We'll speak with member Matt Boudreau about it. Tune in between 4 and 6.
1: It's 9 minutes before 7 o'clock on this Wednesday morning. Well, this week we're rerunning the language lessons we recorded with educator and speaker Roger Paul. Paul is fluent in Wolastoqe and Beskara Mukati. This morning, the concept of time.
3: Morning has different types of words also describe it. A lot of them say sabawu, or it's morning, or sabai is this past morning. And Bemlaugwik is this evening, or as this evening is going. And I'm fighting the digression again, too. It's always in motion. We don't have stationary times of day. The closest thing we would have to a stationary time of day is noontime. And we use the word buskwe. Buskwe is actually a compound word, and our words are all compound words, and they're made up of morphemes, a little syllable words, short syllable words that are actually the roots, and then we put affixes to it, whether it's a suffix, a prefix, or an infix, which is like a small suffix or prefix that's put within the word. So that's how we can take the stem word, like what's in the dictionary, and then we can just expand upon it. We can subtract and add from there. There's a linguist that teaches at the University of Maine in Machias who calls it Passamaquoddy math, where you add or subtract suffixes, infixes, or prefixes to set the context of the stem word that you're talking about. But our language is made up in that way. And when we talk about buskwe,

0: It comes from the word ebasu, half. And so it describes the sun going halfway across the sky. So to us, that would be noon. Depending on the time of year, that wouldn't be 12 o'clock or 1 o'clock or 2 o'clock. It would be when the sun has traveled halfway across the sky is busque. And that's the time of day that we would describe. And bemalagwig and bem is something that's always in motion, something that's moving. And lagwig meaning the night. So bemalagwig as the night goes. And gujitbug throughout the night. And the midnight that we use is not always 12 a.m. We have the ebasu again, ebasitbukig. And ebasitbukig would be in the middle of the night, or would be as the halfway through the darkness.
1: So it really is just, you can see how the description,
0: yes,
1: how you describe it. So
0: we
1: have it something in English, noon, 12
0: there's
1: noon.
0: There's a label for that, yes. There's a label that's usually a noun in the English language. And the English language has this tendency to have labels for everything. As soon as you meet a new person, and you introduce yourself to that new person, they usually ask, could you tell me your name? And then, of course, there's that name label. Even in our language, we sometimes label ourselves based on the family we come from. And so that helps them to know who they are rather than what they are. And a lot of times if I said, well, yes, I'm a linguist, it's like, oh, I've labeled myself. So now you have judged me based on that label of linguist. So, oh, this guy knows many different languages. And it's like, well, no, that's not what linguistics is about. Linguistics is about the study of the science of how languages are formed. Not all linguists speak more than one or two languages, and that's about it.
1: Yeah.
0: But those labels, when we talk in our language, we try not to use those labels. We try to describe what we see or what we want the person to see, and we describe the relationship we have with the world around us.
2: That was speaker and educator Roger Paul talking about the concept of time in the Wolastoqe language. Tomorrow, he'll share the words used for animals in that language. It's 5 minutes now before 7 o'clock, and
1: I'm going to jump in here again,
2: yes,
1: Colleen.
2: Yes, I know. You can tell I'm kind of lost for words. I'm looking at the clock. I'm shuffling my papers. I know what's coming.
1: Yes, it is.
2: It's time to read more goodbye messages.
1: More retired. Well, we are saying goodbye to you, Colleen, at the end of this week, sadly, and many listeners have been sending us emails and notes. Here's one from Mark Milner. He says, Colleen, I'm going to miss your smiling face on the radio. The mental image of you bopping in your chair to some crashy music. I share those tastes. Must be a generation thing. Makes me break out in a grin. Bobby and I have really enjoyed your insight and your gentle probing style. Enjoy your retirement and the chance to sleep in. Hope to see you at the coffee shop.
2: Thank you very much, Mark Milner. He's referring to his wife, Bobby. I bumped into them recently at a coffee shop on Kimball Drive of ours in Java, and it was really nice. I've known Mark a long time because I worked at Goose Lane in the mid 2000s, and he's a military historian and a retired professor at UNB, but also was the director of the Greig Center for the Study of War and Society at UNB, and there was a military heritage project with that. A whole series of military history books in New Brunswick, and they were published by Goose Lane. That's where I first met him. Mm-hmm. But I've interviewed him a number of times over the years. More recently, he was in our studio talking last fall about his book, Second Front, Anglo-American Rivalry and the Hidden Story of the Normandy Campaign. I so love talking to Mark Milner. Just a wealth of information and a great storyteller, and always with a twinkle in his eye. So thank you very much, Mark.
1: So kind. Haifa Miller says, we will miss you, Colleen. I have followed your pursuit of excellence in your CBC career for many years and want to congratulate you on your professional success. Well done. That's from Haifa Miller.
2: Thank you, Haifa. I really appreciate that.
1: And Mavis Doucette sent this note, wishing you all the best in your retirement. I will miss your cheerful voice in the mornings. I'll say goodbye with a quote from Fred Rogers. Often when you think you're at the end of something, you're at the beginning of something else.
2: Well said, Fred Rogers and Mavis Doucette. Thank you very much.

0: Yeah, it's a little awkward for me, but I do appreciate, I'm actually quite stunned by and overwhelmed by the number of messages from people. Mm-hmm. It was not expected, but I have really appreciated. So tell me, I've lost track, Carrie. What's my countdown again?
1: Two more days after today, two more early wake-ups, Colleen. And I know it's taken a while for it to really start to feel real to you. Has it started to sink in yet?
0: I thought it had, but really it hasn't. It's hard to imagine that after Friday, I'm not going to set the alarm for 3:15 anymore. Mm-hmm. 3:15. I am too old to get up at 3:15.
1: I'll text you. maybe a little bit later in the day.
0: I'll be watching, I promise. Well, maybe not. Anyway, thank you, Carrie. And thanks for reading those lovely messages. And thanks to those who sent them in. I read everyone. I'm trying to reply to everyone as well. So thank you. Coming up in the next half hour of the show, another favorite. Going to talk to two of my favorite political watchers, Aaron Crandall and Jamie Gillies, and they'll be taking a look back at the spring session at the legislature and the accomplishments, hits and misses from the Holt government. World Report is next.
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5: This is World Report. Good morning. I'm Marcia Young. Thousands of soccer fans say StubHub canceled their tickets to World Cup games at the last minute. And a CBC investigation has found that customers across North America are now demanding refunds. Dave Seglins explains.
6: Mark Gallagher of Vancouver paid $11,000 for a pair of Prime World Cup tickets, a Christmas gift. A dream to watch Canada play Qatar in Vancouver.
7: At the time, I made the decision to go through StubHub because there was numerous articles about fraud websites. 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
6: But his tickets never arrived and may have never existed. He called StubHub repeatedly, weeks, days, hours before game time.
7: The night before game day, we were panicking. You can imagine how stressful the situation was. We stayed up till 4 a.m. with somebody on the line trying to get this problem solved.
8: I'm seeing hundreds of complaints a day on social media.
6: Randy Nichols, a music industry manager and ticketing specialist, says StubHub is renowned for failing to deliver.
8: We need to ban speculative ticketing for one. Selling something that you don't have should absolutely be illegal. These marketplaces that are selling them, like StubHub, should be regulated in many ways.
6: StubHub blames FIFA and the World Cup ticketing system for its problems. But the company declined to elaborate, other than to say it will investigate Mark Gallagher's $11,000 case and will honor its so-called Fan Protect money-back guarantee. Now, FIFA, for its part, referred all questions back to StubHub. Dave Seglin, CBC News, Toronto.
5: CBC has learned the Mackenzie Valley Highway will be one of Ottawa's first projects of national interest. The federal government is expected to make the announcement later today. The designation allows the government to fast-track the infrastructure project. The highway would connect remote communities in the Northwest Territories and help Canada assert its sovereignty in the Arctic. David Thurton reports.
9: The Carney government will announce its intention to list the Mackenzie Valley Highway as a project of national interest. That's according to multiple sources not authorized to speak publicly. Before that happens, the government is announcing today that it is consulting with First Nations, Inuit, and the territorial government. The power to do all this exists under C-5, the Building Canada Act, although it allows Ottawa to fast-track projects. In this case, the feds will let northern regulators complete their own review, and once they're done, they will fast-track permitting. The Mackenzie Valley Highway is not just another gravel road. It could offer a

You are listening to Information Morning from Fredericton. Glad you're here this morning with us. I'm Colleen Kitzgogan. Coming up, we're going to look at the highs and lows of the Holt government over the past 6 months and what's ahead when the legislature sits again in the fall. Then later in the hour, Canada's big game is tonight at the FIFA World Cup. The men face Switzerland to see who finishes at the top of their group. We'll hear from some young soccer fans about what seeing Team Canada on the screen means to them.

0: Here's Sarah Traynor with the CBC New Brunswick News highlights. Sarah.
1: Good morning. A Grand Manan family says New Brunswick's child welfare system needs a complete overhaul. Their son died from an overdose after spending years in care of Child Protection Services. That family would like to send a strong message to a government committee examining why vulnerable teens aren't getting the support they need to transition safely into adulthood. It's holding 2 days of hearings this week, but has not scheduled any families to make presentations. A man accused of assaulting seniors at a St. John nursing home has been given a trial date in February. Kevin McGrath made a brief court appearance yesterday and pleaded not guilty to 14 charges, which were laid in May following an investigation by St. John police. And a group that wants to improve French immersion programs is asking for changes to the Official Languages Act. I'll have more on these and other stories coming up in the news.
0: Thank you, Sarah. Tina Simpkin is off today, and Carrie Blanchard's here with our weather forecast. Carrie.
2: Thanks, Colleen. We have mainly cloudy skies this morning. Temperatures right now, 11 degrees in the Fredericton area, 12 in Woodstock, 13 degrees in Perth Andover, and in Edmundston. Expect a mix of sun and clouds today with scattered showers this afternoon and this evening. A risk of thunderstorms as well. Winds are light this morning, becoming northwesterly, 20 gusting to 40 kilometers per hour this afternoon, with highs today ranging from 20 to 25 degrees. Skies clear overnight and winds become light with lows from 9 to 13 degrees. Then we start tomorrow with sunny skies, becoming a mix of sun and clouds with isolated afternoon showers and highs in the low 20s and looking like showers for Friday.
0: Oh, well.
2: Yeah, lots of showers this week in the next 5 to 7 days, actually.
0: We always need that rain.
2: We do.
0: Thanks, Carrie.
2: You're welcome.
0: It is 13 minutes after 7.

0: When the spring sitting of the legislature wrapped up on June 12th, the Holt government touted the 27 bills it passed during that time. Chief among them, overhauling the property tax system and creating a consumer advocate for energy issues. Since the session wrapped, the government has embraced a new push for more nuclear power from the federal government, and it's ending its agreement with Medivie to administer NB HealthLink, shifting the health service to Horizon and Vitalite. All in all, it's been a busy session for the Liberal government, which started with the news it plans to add $6 billion to the province's debt over the next 3 years. We've assembled our political watchers to look back at some of the bigger issues. Aaron Crandall is a political science professor at Acadia University. Jamie Gillies teaches political science and public policy at St. Thomas University in Fredericton. Good morning. Thanks for coming in this morning.
1: Good morning, Colleen.
0: Good morning. Hi, Aaron. Yes, very glad that you could make it in today. This is our last week of the show before we go to the summer show. So it seemed like an appropriate time to have you both back to talk about how things have gone for the Holt government this session. Jamie, I'm going to start with you. When you look back at the spring session, what stands out for you?
1: Well, it was a little bit of a mixed bag for the Holt government. This is usually the year incoming governments elected in 2024. The second year of their mandate is when they have to start showing results. And I think the challenge for the Holt government has been they really started their government under the cloud of U.S. tariffs and the threats from the United States, and then blowing a hole in the debt and deficit. And so what stood out to me is that we have a $1.39 billion deficit for this fiscal year. It doesn't look like it's going to get much better in the future. And that affects the decision-making with respect to the big promises that they pushed for in 2024, things like better access to primary care, the expansion of these community care clinics, investments in education, and other key priority areas. It becomes difficult when you've got a sort of downgrade by a rating agency like Moody's in terms of the overall financial picture of the province from stable to negative, and then pressures to be more fiscally prudent. And so the challenge for Holt and the government in 2026 and into 2027 is, how are you going to deliver these promises if you're already in such a financial predicament in terms of fiscal accountability? And I think that's what they've got to sort of figure out going forward.
0: That's the biggest challenge. Well, you know, mentioning the budget, when it was released in March, you know, there were many warnings leading up to that there were going to be deep cuts to prepare for deep cuts. But, you know, you just mentioned the figures there and what will be added to the debt and to the deficit and all of that. So was it the budget New Brunswick needed, Jamie?
1: Well, I think the problem for New Brunswick governments, and this is going back to at least five of Susan Holt's predecessors, is that you're elected with a coalition that wants you to do good things, but then the fiscal challenges the province hem a government in. And then you start, I find all governments start by proposing some cuts and some investments somewhere, but you tend to wind up alienating different groups. And I think what you saw with Susan Holt this year is things like the suggestions on post-secondary education, the cuts to veterinary services, each ideas to try to trim the budget deficit or bring in something new tend to have a negative impact on groups of voters who may have supported you in the previous election. This is what happened to Blaine Higgs. It's what happened to Gallant and Allward and Graham as well, is that the promises and non-promises, decisions and non-decisions start to affect the support you have. And I think that's one of the reasons why, without a clear mandate anymore, the Holt government has slipped a bit in polling. You see Susan Holt's approval rating has declined a bit in the latest Angus Reid Premier's approval survey. So there's an opportunity over the summer for a reset, but what that reset might be is something that the government and the Premier have to figure out.
0: And Aaron, I'd like to bring you in at this point, just again talking about that budget. You know, the economist Richard Sayon, he wasn't happy about the budget, and he said he was worried it will drive the province over a fiscal cliff. What do you think?
2: Well, certainly

0: It's a significant deficit, and the next few budgets are projected to have large deficits as well. And I think it's the righting of the ship that is causing concerns. Like, what is the forecast over the next few years? It is going to be a fiscal situation that is worse for New Brunswick than it was today. And like, to speak to kind of Jamie's points about these types of political calculations, because it would be apparent for a Liberal government, a PC government, any government, that difficult decisions have to be made. But you're also risking, you know, alienating the folks you need to vote for you at the next election. I'm calling from Nova Scotia. The last budget had pretty significant cuts in areas that a lot of Nova Scotians weren't expecting. And there were big protests, you know, outside of the legislature, and the government ended up walking some of those back, and the New Brunswick government would be aware of all of those types of possibilities as well. So it's a very difficult situation with no easy answers.
1: Yeah. And I'm wondering, Erin, when it comes to walking back things, what kind of, is there any kind of permanent fallout from that, for good or bad, on a government?
0: When you walk back, it depends on how you frame it, right? You make difficult decisions, and sometimes the negative response is stronger than you are expecting. And in those moments, you have to make the decision of, you know, we're going to hold firm on this because we know that cuts have to be made. Or, you know, you acknowledge we misread the room and we're responding to citizens. And then you present it in a way of being responsive, then it has the possibility of actually, I think, being a good thing. Often with politics, it's how you frame it. But again, it doesn't take away from this larger challenge of there is a very significant deficit. And part of the way that, you know, the reality is part of the way you get out of a deficit is that you have to spend less money. And so, you know, you could look at the cuts to vet services and the strong responses there and ask the question of, you know, is this one of those examples where perhaps the whole government could have or should walk back those cuts?
1: Right. Jamie, we just heard yesterday and mentioned it in the introduction that the government is embracing a proposal for more nuclear power. You know, the federal strategy calls for 10 new nuclear power plants operating or under construction by 2040, with at least one underway outside of Ontario by 2035. And the government has made it clear New Brunswick wants to be that one. The political climate for a second reactor, you know, how will that play in this province?
2: Well, that's one question that I think depends on, as Erin said, framing this, that there's not much push across the country with the public for more nuclear, but with rising power rates and concerns that that power rates are going to continue to go up. As for those who study nuclear power plant siting, which is one of my interesting policy areas that I love to teach about, because there's so much negativity towards it if it's in someone's direct backyard and no one wants nuclear around them. The best place to site another nuclear power plant is next to an existing power plant. And so I think one of the reasons why the whole government might be embracing this, given that there sounds like there's going to be federal dollars and a push by the federal government to work with provinces to expand nuclear, is that LePro station is there, and that would be the best place to site another one because there's already one there. So outside of Ontario, this is an opportunity maybe for New Brunswick to get some federal dollars and some incentives to build the grid in New Brunswick that does need an upgrade and more sources of energy. The challenge, of course, is how do you sell that to the New Brunswick public and especially local opposition that may exist to another larger plant near LePro.
1: Well, there was certainly a huge opposition to what was called LePro 2 back in the late 70s, early 80s in New Brunswick, but that was a long time ago. So it will be interesting to see what happens as we move forward on that. But, you know, talking about energy, Erin, there was that big report that was done on NB Power. It was released during this legislative session. And, you know, there wasn't much in it in terms of

0: here is how we're going to reduce prices for consumers. In fact, the government said that's actually not NB Power's job. That's the Department of Social Development. That's the government's job to find ways to make it easier for people to pay their bills. What do you think of that approach?
1: This is, I think, a really big challenge for multiple provinces across the country, that people don't have the financial capacity, or many people don't have the financial capacity to pay power bills, and the cost of power is going up. And so in terms of, you know, for example, increasing power capacity, which then in turn could have the potential to reduce the bills for consumers, that involves a lot of investment and a lot of time. And a shorter term measure is to provide some sort of rebate for the folks who need it most. So I think in this case, like when you think about how do we reduce people's power bills tomorrow who can't afford to pay what their bill is today, then those types of rebates are the easiest policy option. And so in that way, it does make sense. I'm not sure in terms of the long-term planning for NB Power, the energy grid in New Brunswick, and again, this is happening in all provinces across the country, or many of them, that this would be the best long-term solution.
0: Okay. Well, we're just coming to the end of our time, but I wonder, I'm going to ask you both, you know, this session, you know, what was it, mostly a win for the government? Was it a loss? Was it a little bit of both? I'll go to you, Jamie.
2: A little bit of both. I think that the government stumbled a bit on messaging around some issues with respect to the budget and budget cuts. There was an expectation that there would be more cuts than there actually was, but that sets up the challenge of having this $1.39 billion deficit. They won in the sense that I think they're still broadly a popular government, but that's in the absence of an opposition leader. And so the fall session is going to bring about a new PC leader, whether that's Daniel Allan or Don Monaghan, it seems, in this PC leadership race. But once the PCs have a permanent leader that's going to lead them into the next election, the framing of a lot of issues and the mistakes and stumbles that they've had over the first 2 years, they're going to get amplified by the opposition, because they're going to frame it in the for the next election cycle. So I think that's something to watch in the fall, to see if the whole government can kind of get back on track and focus on themes that will be broadly popular in the province.
0: That's right. And David Kuhn, Green Party leader, is stepping down as well. So there'll be two new faces eventually. Well, there'll be two new leaders and faces in the legislature, one would think, at some point. But that will be something to happen in the fall to watch for. Aaron, final word to you. A little bit of both, or largely negative, mm-hmm. largely positive?
1: No, I agree. I think it was a little bit of both. I think this budget is a tough one for the whole government, but also I don't think anyone blames it specifically on the whole government, that this would have been a deficit no matter who was in government. It's just the kind of the fiscal realities of the province, but it's what you do moving forward, right? So we're getting towards the midterm of this government mandate. You are going to have a PC leader coming on board in the fall, and kind of that October marker, when you do have the leader, the official opposition, the person you're going to be heading into the next election with, that is when I think you're really going to see moments that are going to matter a lot for the whole government in terms of thinking about a second term.
0: Well, thank you very much, Aaron. And I want to thank you both, Aaron Crandall and Jamie Gillies, for coming on to do these panels. Our show is ending for the summer. It's not ending. It's just ending for the summer. The summer show comes on next week, and then Jean Armstrong is back in the fall. So my time here is up, but I've really enjoyed it, and I always enjoy when the two of you are on, and I really appreciate your insight.
2: Thanks so much, Colleen. Colleen, I'll miss our conversations. Have a great summer.
0: Thank you so much. Bye-bye. Bye-bye, Aaron.
1: Thank you,
2: Colleen.
1: Bye.
0: As I mentioned, Aaron Crandall there, political science professor at Acadia University. Jamie Gillies teaches political science at St. Thomas University in Fredericton.

This is Madeline Gadet calling from the Stepping Stone Senior Center. I'd like to tell you about our information session coming up this Wednesday, June 24th at 3 p.m.

0: The topics are going to include cooking safety, electrical safety, heating safety, smoke alarms, and evacuation plans, along with practical fire extinguisher training. It's going to be an interactive session, so if you're going to attend, bring your questions along. So, information session this Wednesday, June 24th, 3 p.m. at the Stepping Stone Senior Center, 15 Saunders Street. And if you have any questions, please give us a call, 506-450-7849. And everyone is welcome.
1: Thank you for calling that in. Our public service announcement line, the talkback line, is 506-451-4100. Well, coming up in our next half hour of the program, the Fredericton police say a former constable is facing charges of perjury, uttering forged documents, and breach of trust. We're going to hear from the chief of police, Gary Forward. Also, we're going to talk about soccer, FIFA World Cup. We're going to hear from some young soccer players about what it's like to see Team Canada on the pitch.
2: Good morning. I'm Sarah Traynor, and this is the CBC New Brunswick News. It's 7:30. A Graham and Anne family says New Brunswick's child welfare system failed their son, who died of an overdose after spending years in protective care. They believe the system is failing vulnerable youth before they can safely transition into adulthood. Now, they're hoping a government committee holding hearings this week on child protection failures will conclude the system needs an overhaul. Rachel Cave reports.
3: On a sunny day last month on Grand Manan, friends and family gathered to remember a young man and the child he was before his complex needs overwhelmed those trying to help him.
4: It hits hard because today would have been his 20th birthday, and I'm glad with the turnout.
3: When the boy was 12, his family felt they had no choice but to place him in the care of the Minister of Social Development, hoping that would unlock services unavailable on the island. They expected eventually he would come home. Instead, he died before his 19th birthday.
5: Social development really did not support us at all. They didn't know he was in the hospital until we called them.
3: His uncle says he would welcome the chance to tell their story to the government committee reviewing failures in child protection, issues recently highlighted in scathing reports by New Brunswick's child and youth advocate. He says the committee should be hearing directly from families who know what it's like to deal with a system that is so flawed and come to the conclusion that child welfare needs an overhaul. No families have been invited to make presentations. Rachel Cave, CBC News, St. John.
2: The Holt government is embracing a new push for more nuclear power from the federal government. That is despite NB Power's concerns about the cost of a new reactor. Jacques Poitras reports.
6: The federal government's new nuclear strategy calls for 10 new nuclear reactors across Canada over the next couple of decades, including at least one built or under construction outside Ontario by 2035. New Brunswick Energy Minister René Lagacé was at the strategy launch.
7: I can assure you absolutely that New Brunswick is part of that formula, and you will see that new nuclear very soon.
6: That burst of enthusiasm follows a note of caution from NB Power earlier this month.
8: We've always had the obligation to consider least cost options for our customers. That's what
6: CEO Laurie Clark said. A costly new plant won't be part of the utility's base generation plan unless elected officials tell them to include it.
8: It has to be a policy decision within government before we would move in that direction.
6: Federal Natural Resources Minister Tim Hodgson says Ottawa will use tax credits, loans, and subsidies to lower the cost risk.
9: We will make financial tools available to the jurisdiction and the proponent, in this case NB Power.
6: The Holt Liberals said last month they'd take until next March to consider and evaluate the idea of a new reactor. Ottawa's nudge seems to have accelerated that. Jacques Poitras, CBC News, Fredericton.
2: Deliberations in a St. John double murder trial were halted.

0: as a systemic failure in those collapsed murder cases. Fredericton Police Chief Gary Forward says the cases are not connected, but he did reference Scott's review when speaking to reporters.
1: Well, I think it's important to recognize that any incident, certainly with the insurmountable evidentiary issue and some of the media coverage that we've had with the mistakes that have been taking place with the police force, you do not want to discount or take for granted that you're going to have public trust. I think what's important is how a police force responds to that. And I think we've been demonstrating effectively that if we have an issue, it is paramount that the police force identify that, report on it, actively investigate it, have it the independence of that investigation intact, and ultimately arrive at the outcome that would be the result of that investigation. So my hope and sense is that in taking these steps, that we're not diminishing public trust, but that we're in fact growing public trust by showing that we're committed to making sure that the accountability and the transparency is there. I think we have isolated matters with this particular latest incident. It is isolated. It is specific to an officer's reports and submissions. I think when we look at our internal auditing processes and the mechanisms that are in place, this demonstrates that they're functioning as intended. And this is something that, again, the Fredericton Police Force wants to make sure that we are coming out in advance and showing the public that we are taking steps to hold members accountable.
2: Can you talk to me about what charges have been laid against who and why?
1: Well, it would be a former constable, Andy Savoy, and Andy was with the police force from 2022 until recently. He resigned in January of 2026. We began the auditing process in late 2025, namely about November 18th when Police Act matters were found. On or about December 8th, we found that those Police Act matters also involved the potential for criminality. We asked the Police Commission to suspend its jurisdiction on it until we could meet with an investigative entity outside this organization for the criminal investigation. And we're here today. Constable Savoy resigned on January 4th, 2026. And as you know, the information's relayed this morning.
2: Miramichi Police Force was involved?
1: Right. Deputy Chief Randy Hansen of the Miramichi Police Force was asked to come in and investigate. And I think, to be fair, of course, you know, with the Serious Incident Response Team, we have specific criteria that we use when we reach out to that independent investigative agency. At the time when the Police Act matters and the original auditing, we felt that we were dealing with that in a forged document. So no need to reach out to CERT, but we've since reached out to CERT following the breach of trust and the perjury to let the Serious Incident Response Team know. They will be getting that file to provide additional oversight to make sure that the investigation was indeed independent and accurate.
2: And just to clarify, you said this is an incident that is unrelated to the state murder charges from last year?
1: Yes, completely unrelated, yeah.
3: What is the extent of this individual's actions on, like, the impact on any case outcomes, and is it possible that that could be potentially revealed in the future?
1: Yeah, I think the important step was to immediately notify the Crown, and that that step and all of the follow-up from that is intact. So we have the Crown, and of course, important that you reach out to the Crown and ask for their view on that. From a policing perspective, we've reached out to our partners, let them know what we have, and so that they could review the files that may be before the court. Also an opportunity for us to make sure that we have captured to the best of our ability any additional issues that may have resulted from this matter.
3: Yeah. So it is possible that impacts from this individual's actions could come out in the future if they discover it?
1: I would say that's possible. I believe that right now the Crown has done, and like I said, you should speak with the Crown about this, but my sense is that the Crown has taken the due diligence to review certain files to make sure that there are no other issues that could result from this auditing issue.
4: Is there a particular incident that kind of triggered you guys wanting to investigate this individual?
1: Yeah, there. I think what we were seeing was some of the internal processes. Now, whether or not somebody was applying for a position or a particular program within the organization, we started to see some inconsistencies with what somebody said that they had for experience and what in reality they did not. So we started there, and

0: I think, without talking about the charges that have, the information that have been laid today. Obviously, they're before the court, and I don't want to get into any details on that. Again, going back to the mechanism we had in place, they intended, as they should, for us to be able to capture those inconsistencies, start to look further into the matter, and then identify ultimately the information that we received, and then take the steps to get the matter not only investigated through the New Brunswick Police Commission, but also criminally.
1: And are there any steps you'll be wanting to take in the future to try and catch these things maybe a bit sooner, or has it caused you to review anything?
0: Well, we caught this fairly quickly, and I think, you know, if I was to draw a nexus to the Scott report, our recommendation, number one, to have an oversight framework in place. Specifically, it could be the recommendations are for our major crime team, but they do have broader sort of oversight on the entire organization. So making sure that our readers, our supervisors, the process that we have in place where files are being reviewed as they come in is paramount to us moving forward.
2: Will there be any updates on this case going forward and potential impacts on other cases that his work may have had?
0: Yeah, I if there is anything that would result from this, again, I think we're doing our very best to demonstrate the Office of the Chief of Police and the organization itself is fully committed to making sure the public knows exactly what's taking place. I think that's the only way forward to make sure that in being accountable, being transparent, that is the fundamental way to build trust. And if we fail in that regard, then obviously this police force will not move forward. Well, I don't know that my feelings are important in this. I think what is important and immediate and relevant is addressing it professionally, with transparency and accountability. And like I said, the Office of the Chief of Police, the organization, has never been more committed to that. It's the only way forward. For me to even sit here and suggest that we're never going to have issues again is a statement that simply is untrue. I think as these things unfold, we continue to work together to make sure that we're handling it as the public would want us to. And I believe that even everybody's presence here today is a good example of that.
3: Why does it keep happening?
0: Well, I don't have the answer to that question. I think that at the end of the day, what we have to rely on are the processes that we have in place. Nobody here in the organization is interested in having this type of activity take place, and it certainly can't be within the police force. But I don't think we can fairly paint every hardworking officer that comes in this organization. This is a very low percentage of officers, and when you look at the totality of the men and women, staff that come to this organization every day to promote public safety and to put their lives on the line, to make sure that they are out there doing the best job they can, I think that is what we focus on, and certainly that's where my mind is.
4: That's Fredericton Police Chief Gary Forward speaking with reporters. Andrew Savoy is scheduled to appear in court on August 28th. It's 23 minutes before 8 o'clock. This is Information Morning from Fredericton on CBC Radio 1. I'm Colleen Kitz-Gauguin. Vancouver Place will be a sea of red and white again this afternoon as Canada faces Switzerland in the FIFA World Cup. And while Team Canada is shredding up the field, the contagious energy is making its way to soccer fields across the country, including here in Fredericton. The Fredericton District Soccer Association hosted a big tournament called the Friendship Cup. That was on the weekend. Information Morning's Prapti Bamania stopped in to talk to a few of the young players.
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6: My name is Isabel DeWitt.
7: My name is Scarlett Kress.
8: I'm Hadley Crossland.
9: Okay, and so there's a World Cup happening. Have you been watching?
10: Yeah.
8: We had a team party to watch Canada when they played guitar.
10: Yeah, it was great.
9: Okay, and you're playing soccer at the same time. Do you get any ideas watching all these players?
10: Yeah, I think we're influenced by them quite a bit.
8: And when we score, we pull the Jesse Marsh.
10: Yeah.
8: Sally, when they scored.
9: Can you describe what the Jesse Marsh is?
11: Moving your hands up and down, like over top of it.
10: Yeah.
11: And like, it's
10: got like flat hands that are straight, and you're like kind of like if you're karate chopping someone, like.
11: Yeah.
10: Yeah. But low. You go

0: Yeah.
1: Imitated his celebration.
2: Yeah.
3: And do you do that here when you score a goal?
1: Yeah. I scored and then I pulled Jesse Marsh.
2: Okay. Yeah.
3: What do you want to do when you're older? Do you want to keep playing soccer?
4: I have no clue what I want to be, but I know I want to like stick with soccer.
3: How do you feel when you see Canada on the main stage also playing soccer, like you?
1: Very happy.
2: Yeah. Pretty cool.
1: To get to be up there. It almost feels like we're playing with them when we play soccer, too. Since we like know the sport so much, then just feels like we're part of it, too.
3: And how loud do you cheer for Canada?
1: Crazy loud.
2: So very loud. How shook.
3: Yeah.
1: It was very loud in there.
5: Push, guys. Push.
6: My name is Lydia Friars.
7: My name is Audrey Young.
8: My name's Sophia Malcolm.
9: My name is Emily Young.
3: Any players you look up to in the soccer world?
1: St. Clair.
2: Christine St. Clair.
1: Yeah, Christine St. Clair.
3: Why these people? Why Christine?
8: Because I went to go see a game and I have her autograph and she's just my favorite player.
7: They just give me inspiration.
8: Mm-hmm. Yeah.
3: And when you watch Canada win,
7: it's like I'm right there with them.
8: Yeah. Flo Good, Elise Bradley,
10: Marley Walton,
11: Danielle Holland,
12: Melody Vautour.
3: Are you a goalie? Yes.
12: Well, people always think that it's easier to play it than it is. Because, like, you're basically throwing yourself on the ground all the time. But once you get into it, it's pretty easy. You're pretty much, like, carrying your team as a goalie.
3: And while you're playing soccer, Team Canada is playing soccer. Are you watching any of the games?
13: Yes.
3: How does it make you feel to see Canada?
1: It feels really good to see them win a game and have a lot of points in the FIFA Cup because that was their first time ever winning a game in a FIFA Cup. So, yeah, it feels good.
3: And are you looking up to any players at the World Cup or outside?
1: Yeah. I'm looking up to Buchanan. That's his last name.
3: Why him?
1: Because he has a lot of good footwork and stuff, and he makes great plays. I like him.
12: I probably idolize Brittany Wilson. I don't remember her other last name, but she's really my idol. She's a goalkeeper as well. I'm pretty sure she plays for LA, for the LA club. She's always been my idol, really, so.
14: Ryan Sweeney.
3: You're a coach for what team?
14: U11 girls for New Maryland, the developmental team.
3: What's it like right now to coach a team when there is a huge soccer World Cup is happening?
14: It's actually perfect timing because the girls get to play some games and then they get to go home, watch some good soccer on TV, and then come back and develop some of those skills or some of the things that they learn from watching the older players and get to come back and see, you know, try some of the skills.
3: Have you noticed more passion or inspiration since the games have started?
14: I think there's just a little bit more excitement around, just with Team Canada being in it with their win that they won 6-0 on Thursday. I think there's just a little bit more excitement in the air. But no, I think the girls are still passionate to play a game. Like, it's just whether you're playing soccer or another sport, it's just fun. And I think the girls just want to get out and enjoy themselves. And same with the boys.
3: And in general, are you noticing any or more interest in soccer this time?
14: I haven't noticed because I think it's just too early to tell. I think that will come. I do think Canada doing so well and now in the World Cup and the World Cup being here in Toronto and Vancouver, I think we're going to see that. But to see that come through, it's going to be in the coming years, not necessarily this year, but we'll definitely be seeing that in the future. Yes. And I think just the grassroots program is getting better and better in Canada all the time, and I do think that there's just more involvement. I know in New Maryland where I coach, they're seeing the numbers climb every year. I think last year was the highest level that they've ever seen with participation, so the programs are getting more and more players all the time, which is great to see.
3: And are you and your daughter watching the World Cup games as well?
15: Yes.
14: Yep. So this is Keziah, and so we watch. We probably watch one game every night or one game every second night. Yeah. Yeah. And she's right into it. Who are you going for, Kit?
15: Canada.
14: Yeah.
3: And how loud are you cheering usually?
0: The loudest that I can.
14: Like my son Scott, he looks up to, you know, Haaland and Messi, so he's interested to see those guys play. And but it's just nice, like Canada, like they have strong players now too. You know, like David scoring 3 goals there last game, and so it's nice for them to look up to these players and then implement some of the skills that they're watching.
3: Well, those were all the questions that I had. Was there anything else you wanted to add, either of you?
14: You want to say anything, Cass?
0: Go Canada!
10: Oh, that's great. That was, before the Go Canada, that was Coach Ryan Sweeney. And before that, some of the young soccer players, they were in Fredericton for the FDSA's Friendship Cup on the weekend. And they were speaking to Information Morning's Prapti Bamania. Well, as we said, it's a big day for Canada at the World Cup. Today, the squad faces Switzerland in its final group game after a win and a draw. Both teams are still fighting for their final place in the group, and a win could change who Canada meets in the knockout stage. To explain what that means, we've been joined by Greg Strong. He's a sports reporter with Canadian Press. Good morning.
11: Good morning.
10: How significant is this moment for Canada's men's team?
11: Yeah, it seems with each passing game, it's the next biggest game in Canadian men's soccer history. And that really is the case here. This is the biggest tournament in the world, and Canada's finally getting results in its third ever appearance at the tournament. Canada was winless in 1986 and then held without a victory or a draw again in 2022 when it returned. This time around, much different. A 1-1 draw against Bosnia in its opening game in Toronto earlier this month, and then an emphatic 6-0 win over Qatar to get that first victory out of the way. Mm-hmm. And now with a draw or a win over Switzerland, they'll secure a berth in the knockout stage. So this is the next big one, as they say, and the 19th-ranked Swiss will be a stiffer test for sure.
10: Right, and it sounds like you're pretty pleased with Canada's performance so far.
11: Well, I took in the Toronto game against Bosnia, and they really seemed unsettled at the start. You could sense that the nerves were a bit of an issue, that playing in front of a home crowd at a World Cup, the first World Cup for a number of players on this team.
10: A lot of pressure.
11: A lot of pressure, right? And I think they felt that over the first half, and then really started to kind of settle in, and certainly Kyle Larin's goal in the 78th minute just kind of eased things, got the crowd even more into it, and they really fed off that first result in that victory over Qatar when the offense was just clicking. I mean, that was a big storyline, is when is this offense going to get going? And boy, 6 goals, 3 by Jonathan David, the program's all-time leading scorer, really set the tone, and they hope to build off that again here this afternoon.
10: And I think we got word that Alfonso Davies is going to return at some point for part of the game.
11: Yeah, I think it'll probably depend on how the game goes.
10: Oh, okay.
11: But he is available off the bench. It'll be an incredible spark for the team to have their superstar back in the lineup. He's been out for 6 or 7 weeks with a hamstring issue, something that's been a problem for him in the past. So they want to give him the full rest, get him back to 100%. He's as obviously closer today than he was for the first 2 games when he didn't make it on the pitch. But a return in Vancouver would really be something, not only for the team, but also for that city and a sold-out crowd at BC Place. He started his career at the Major League Soccer level in Vancouver, so it'll be quite a pop if he makes it on the pitch.
10: Oh, yeah, very meaningful. I'm going to have to let you go in a moment, but first, what should we be watching for today as Canada faces off against Switzerland?
11: Yeah, see if Canada feeds off that home crowd. I'm sure they will. And can they get that first goal again? It was so key against Qatar, really just set them up nicely, and they fed off it. If they can do that against Switzerland, they'll be in great shape. All they need is a draw here. A draw or a victory will give them first place in the pool, and then a round of 32 game in Vancouver. So a lot on the line here. It should be an exciting game.
10: And where are you going to be to watch it?
11: I'm in Toronto. I was covering the game last night between Croatia and Panama. So handling the Toronto end of this tournament. Toronto's got 6 games. Vancouver has 7. And Canada and then a mix of international teams. It's been a lot of fun. So I'm going to watch this one in my living room. We'll see.
10: I hope you've got a big TV. Enjoy.
11: There you go. Thanks.
10: Thank you, Greg. That's Greg Strong, a sports reporter with the Canadian Press.

And as he said, we reached him in Toronto. And coming up in our next half hour, our music columnist Tristan Grant is back, and he's going to tell us about an up-and-coming pop musician, 15 years old, Evan Cooper of Fredericton. World Report coming up.

This is Information Morning from Fredericton. I'm Colleen Kitzkogan. Our music columnist Tristan Grant is going to bring us his conversation in this half hour with an up-and-coming pop musician, 15-year-old Evan Cooper of Fredericton.

0: And now here's Sarah Traynor with the CBC New Brunswick News highlights. Sarah.
1: Good morning. A Graham and Ann family says New Brunswick's child welfare system needs a complete overhaul. Their son died from an overdose after spending years in the care of child protection services. That family would like to send a strong message to a government committee examining why vulnerable teens aren't getting the support they need to transition safely into adulthood. It's holding 2 days of hearings this week, but has not scheduled any families to make presentations. And jury deliberations in the double murder trial of a St. John man accused in the stabbing deaths of two boys aged 10 and 17 came to a halt last night because of audio problems. They had asked to review the testimony of the Crown's key witness in the case against Roman Commissioni. The jury is sequestered and was sent away until this morning. I'll have more on these and other stories coming up in the news.
0: Thank you, Sarah. Carrie Blanchard is here now with today's weather forecast. Carrie.
2: Thanks, Colleen. We have partly to mainly cloudy skies this morning. We are seeing a bit of blue sky out there right now. Expect a mix of sun and clouds today with scattered showers this afternoon and this evening and a risk of thunderstorms. Winds are light this morning, becoming northwesterly, 20 gusting to 40 kilometers per hour this afternoon, with highs ranging from 20 to 25 degrees. Temperatures right now, 12 degrees in the Fredericton area, 13 in Woodstock and Perth Andover, and it's 14 degrees in Edmonton.
0: Thank you, Carrie.
2: You're welcome.
0: It's coming up to 13 minutes after 8. Good morning. Who am I speaking with?
3: Hello. This is Tracy Allen calling on behalf of Imprint Youth Association.
0: What have you got to tell us about this morning?
3: Well, Imprint Youth is an organization that provides a safe space for 2S LGBTQIA plus youth to drop in, and we hold various events. So we're really excited to tell everyone that we're holding our queer prom this Saturday, June 27th from 7 to 10 p.m.
0: Where is the prom?
3: It's taking place at the Delta.
0: Oh, wonderful. So tell me about this event.
3: Well, we have a DJ called Sound Sister who will be providing all the music. It's for youth from 10 to 18. It's

0: completely free. We'll have a few refreshments. And for those that maybe aren't always into all the loud music, we'll have a quiet space for gathering.
1: A low sensory area.
0: Yeah, exactly.
1: Where did this idea come from to hold a queer prom?
0: Well, I think traditionally in the queer community, prom hasn't been all that inclusive over the years. So the folks on the board really want to make sure that these kids have a different experience than maybe they did. So this is completely about them.
1: That's lovely. And what is it, come as you are, or do people dress up for this?
0: It is come as you are. We did hold an event yesterday. We have a clothing closet at the drop-in space, and folks came in and got some clothes there, a few, but it is come as you are. And if anyone else is looking for outfits, they can reach out to Imprint You through socials, and we can help them.
1: Have you done this in years past?
0: I believe so. I'm new to the board, but I know we did it the last couple of years. So, yeah.
1: Well, I hope you get a great response to it. What a wonderful idea. So, again, if someone wants to find out more details about attending this prom, you go to Imprint Youth on social media?
0: Yeah, on Facebook and Instagram.
1: Okay. Well, I wish everybody just a happy prom. I hope it's a great evening. Thank you for calling this in.
0: Thanks so much, Colleen.
1: Okay. Bye-bye.
0: Bye.
1: Good morning. You're on with Colleen.
2: Janet Crawford calling.
1: Well, hello, Janet. It is lovely to hear from you.
2: I'm calling on behalf of the Unitarian Fellowship of Fredericton. And we have an annual garage sale, and it's coming up this weekend.
1: Okay, tell us all about the details.
2: We have a garage full of lots of bargains. We have books, a couch, a chair, a gazebo, even a lawnmower, clothing, a lot of lightly used household items. And
1: no kitchen sinks?
2: No, but it's close.
1: It sounds like a lot.
2: Lots of good things for the kitchen.
1: Good. Anything of particular interest for families, people with children?
2: Yes. Thank you for mentioning that. We have Tinker Toys. Apparently, they're quite popular again.
1: Wow.
2: We have three different large containers.
1: That's a blast from the past.
2: A few other children's items that people might be interested in. And we rent space to adult literacy, and they'll also have a table at our sale. So people that would like to drop by and say hello to adult literacy, they'll be there. And it's at 874 York Street, and it's happening this Friday, June 26th, from 2 to 5, and Saturday, June 27th, from 8 to 12.
1: Okay, so that's a yard sale to raise money for the Unitarian community?
2: Yes.
1: Well, thank you for calling in.
2: Thanks, Kelly.
1: Bye-bye.
2: Bye.
1: Those are a couple of our public service interviews. And just a reminder, we're about to go into the Provincial Morning Show. It starts next week and will run all summer until Labor Day. You can still get your public service announcements into us, but you do have to call the talkback line to do that. And this is the number to call. Use the toll-free number 1-800-561-4222. 17 and a half after 8.

Evan Cooper will perform in Shediac this summer and also during Nakawik Days for Festival on the Bend. And thanks to our music columnist, Tristan Grant, for sharing that music and conversation. He'll be back again in the fall. It's time for news.

0: confident in having a job down the road teaching in something that works.
1: The final meetings are scheduled this week in St. John, Fredericton, and Woodstock. The committee will have until the end of the year to present its recommendations to the Legislative Assembly. And the latest survey by the New Brunswick Health Council suggests fewer New Brunswickers had a permanent primary care provider in 2025 than they did the previous year. 73% of respondents said they had a provider in 2025, while that portion was 77% in 2024. Health Council CEO Stéphane Robichaud says only one in three survey respondents said they could get an appointment with their provider within 5 days. A portion that has not changed since 2022.
2: One of the big factors is likely that the time requirement is increasing for that sub part of our population whose needs are increasing as well, who have many different chronic conditions, for example. And because people they're spending more time with them, they can see fewer people in any given day.
1: The Health Council's report notes there was a net increase of 5 family physicians in 2025-26, and that New Brunswick has more healthcare providers per capita than the Canadian average. And that's the CBC New Brunswick News.
3: Thank you, Sarah. And Carrie Blanchard has a last look at the weather today.
4: Thanks, Colleen. We'll have a mix of sun and clouds today with scattered showers this afternoon and this evening and a risk of thunderstorms. Winds become northwesterly, 20 gusting to 40 kilometers per hour this afternoon with highs ranging from 20 to 25 degrees. So just a 60% chance that you'll see a shower wherever you are today, but keep an eye out for those thunderstorms.
3: Good. Very good reminder. Thank you, Carrie.
4: You're welcome.
3: Another reminder that tomorrow is Gardening Phone-In Day with George Scott, and you can call in beginning at about 7:45, and he'll answer your questions. You can also send an email anytime, including today, infoamfredericton@cbc.ca. Send your gardening questions in now if you like, but he will definitely be here. It's our last chance to talk to him just for our show. We'll share him with the whole province over the summer. I hope you have a great Wednesday. I'm Colleen Kitzko-Gann with Carrie Blanchard. We'll talk tomorrow.

0: Yeah, great vibrato, hey?
1: Hey, thanks.
0: Have you always had that? Were you like one of those kids, like those kids I knew in grade 7 who had vibrato?
1: I think I was mostly straight toning as a kid before I had good technique and didn't understand, you know, I didn't know what I was doing with my voice and I just kind of belted it all out. But yeah, this role is a little more legit though. So a lot of the other parts I've played are like more pop rock. So I don't use my vibrato as much in those roles.

from the Broadway musical Ragtime. Before that, my conversation with the Canadian actor and now Tony winner, Casey Levy from Hamilton, Ontario, who's currently starring as Mother in the revival of Ragtime on Broadway right now. The show is at the Lincoln Center Theater in New York City until August 16th. All right, coming up on the show, one of the biggest musicians of this country that you may have never heard of will be here. She is tied for having the same number of ADISC awards, like the Quebec Junos, the same number of ADISC awards as Celine Dion. And yet it's very, very likely that if you live in English Canada, you have not heard her music. What better way to acknowledge Jean-Baptiste? You're going to hear that artist, who they are, after this.

It's 10:30. I'm Sarah Trainer with a look at CBC New Brunswick news highlights. A Graham and Anne family says New Brunswick's child welfare system needs a complete overhaul. Their son died from an overdose after spending years in the care of

I want to tell you about a conversation we had on the show that we think you might like, but you may have missed. Because back before the algorithm, back when YouTube was a website you went on to watch skate videos,

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1: Some new music now before we head out from their new album, Celebration of Failure, from Winnipeg, Manitoba. This is the band Federal Lights.

0: who has a look at the latest news headlines. Hi, Cassie.
1: Hi, Bob. Well, in St. John, an 11-person jury has found 46-year-old Roman Commissioni guilty on two counts of first-degree murder. The Crown alleged Commissioni stabbed a 10-year-old and a 17-year-old boy to death in January of last year. He'll be sentenced August 13th. First-degree murder care.

0: caliber and quality of players that they have now.
1: But stiffer, perhaps, competition with Switzerland this afternoon, you think?
0: Yeah, you never know. Like, it's 11 against 11 on the field, so you can be the stronger team, you can be the weaker team. At the end of the day, the game's the game, and that's why we love it so much.
1: Yeah, well, and there have been a number of surprises already in the tournament, so who knows what the future holds there. Gentlemen, thanks very much for coming in. It's great to have you in the studio today.
2: Thank you very much.
1: Jed Davies is the head of youth development and assistant coach with the Halifax Wanderers, and Matt Holton is the director of development at Soccer Nova Scotia.

0: value here. They also know that there's a driver. They know those thermal regulations are coming in, that cities are passing them.
1: The regulations that won't let them go above a maximum temperature, yeah.
0: So they know that this is coming, and so what we're making sure is that there's a solution to enable us to transition.

0: Usually around this time of year, we start to turn our attention to wildfires. Dozens have already popped up across the country, like the one that forced Joe Gliska out of his home in West Kelowna, B.C.
1: Myself and all the neighbors are worried about, you know, once those embers start flying, they can go in a long direction, and the direction that they go in, there could be a number of other fires that just pop up.
0: Now, wildfire season typically ramps up in the hot, dry summer months, but the planning for it starts much earlier.
2: Don't let that thing get away. We only have limited water, right?
0: Take this boot camp, for example. Back in April, 200 people arrived in Merritt, British Columbia, for 2 weeks of training to become wildland firefighters. They learned to build fire lines, lay hose along the forest floor, and extinguish hot spots. And it probably goes without saying that training is grueling. Not everyone will land a position.
3: It was probably one of the hardest things I've done. I don't think I've pushed myself that mentally deep. I've never felt that kind of physical pain before. And I just didn't think I could do as much as I did. And so I was really proud of myself at the end. But it was one of the hardest things I've had to do. I'm still waiting to find out if I make it the team.
0: That's Melanie Clayton. She's 26 years old, and she signed up for the boot camp because she has friends who are wildland firefighters.

0: rounding up a big five spots to number eight. It's Round and Round from Vancouver fan fave, Baby No Money.
1: Just let it go. Don't sell yourself.
0: Shuck the Money from Steven Sanchez out of Nashville is up.

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1: And if you want to hear any of those songs climb even further up this chart, our polls are open now. So you can have your say by voting at cbcmusic.ca/top20vote. Now let's get you into the top five this week with Alison Russell. The Montreal singer's new album drops in July. It's called In the Hour of Chaos. It's a beautiful protest record for the times we find ourselves in. And on this

This track, Allison has brought in the vocal talents of Joy Alatakoon and Julie Williams. It's called No Springtime. This week it cracks your top five at number five on your CBC Music Top 20.

That is Olivia Rodrigo with Drop Dead. This week, it's dropped to number 2. Right, we counted Canadian streaming numbers and radio spins along with all of your votes. And now taking the top spot this week, it is Talk. The artist from Ottawa is no stranger to crafting a hit, and this new song is all the talk on streaming, your voting, and airwaves across Canada. I'm talking about Time Machine, the latest single from Talk, and for hitting number 1 on this chart, Talk will receive a gold medallion from SOCAN, the Songwriters Society of Canada,

The East Pointers there with Tear in the Tide. They play the new Maritime Music Festival in Miramichi next weekend, July the 4th. Well, coming up, frontline workers in Moncton.

0: favoritism and harassment within the department. But now those members are discussing a possible return to work. Victoria Walton has more.
1: It's been nearly 6 months since a group of firefighters in the Sackville area turned in their pagers and stepped away from their duties at the department. But after a workplace investigation that resulted in administrative changes, they're now in talks to reconcile with the municipality and decide individually.

meatball story. Yes, a meatball story. And this friend of mine, his name was James Weldon Eldorado McMeatball. I'm going to say that again.

Everywhere you see James, he had this coat on. He loved the coat so much, he named the coat. He called the coat Tomato, Tomato Sauce. Yes, when you see James, you saw his coat Tomato Sauce. There comes James and his coat Tomato Sauce. Well, this is a little short story about James and his coat Tomato Sauce. So take a listen, everybody.

0: In the recently opened Obama Presidential Center in Chicago, there is an exact reproduction of the Oval Office. Everything down to the last detail is as it was when Barack Obama was the President of the United States. And inside that reproduction is another reproduction. On a bookshelf sits a replica of a piece of pottery created in the early 70s by Canadian Mohawk potter Steve Smith. The original is part of the Smithsonian's collection, and it was returned there after it was loaned to Obama's White House. Steve Smith is now 78, and he's no longer working. So the task of recreating that work fell to his daughter, Santi Smith, a multidisciplinary artist and the Chancellor Emeritus of McMaster University. We reached Santi Smith in Six Nations of the Grand River Territory in Ontario.
1: Santi, I imagine it would be pretty exciting to be contacted in any way by the Obama Foundation, but I would also be skeptical. I mean, did you believe what you were seeing? How did you react?
2: Well, I received the email, and luckily I read it, because sometimes when you receive emails, you just automatically assume it's a spam.
1: Yeah.
2: and then delete it. But it was addressed to me, and then there was, you know, very specific information, and which led me to believe, no, this is not a spam. So then I replied, and we started the conversation about my dad's piece of pottery and the replica commissioned for the Obama Presidential Center Oval Office.

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1: Hi, I'm Colleen Kitzkogan. On tomorrow's Information Morning, we're going to talk with three soccer superfans who are cheering on Team Canada from Fredericton. And George Scott will be here to answer your gardening questions. And you don't have to wait until tomorrow to get the questions in. Send an email anytime to infoamfredericton@cbc.ca. That's Information Morning from Fredericton.
0: The CBC News is next. In an hour, it's Ideas with Nala Ayed.
2: Rock stars and elite athletes both tend to peak around the age of 27. But the 27 Club suggests it can also be a dangerously vulnerable age. Coming up next on Ideas.
3: This is CBC News. It's 7 o'clock. Good evening. I'm Cassie Williams. Here's what's making news. We have a warning before our first story. It contains details of domestic violence. A jury has found a man guilty of two counts of first-degree murder for the deaths of two boys in St. John, New Brunswick last year. Roman Commissioney stood trial over 2 weeks. The Crown alleged he stabbed the boys before attempting to take his own life with a nail gun. Shane McGee has more on the story, and again, a warning, it is disturbing.
4: After a few hours of deliberation starting Tuesday afternoon, jurors had verdicts Wednesday morning. Roman Commissioney stood in the prisoner's box as the jury foreperson rose, saying guilty on both counts. Commissioney held his eyes closed while some jurors wept. Commissioney was accused of killing two boys aged 10 and 17 on January 29, 2025. A publication ban prohibits naming the two, identified only as AB and CD. It can be reported it's a case of domestic violence. The Crown alleged the four

0: For the first time in almost 150 years, Métis elders in the Batoche area of Saskatchewan are celebrating the birth of bison calves. In 2023, Métis Nation Saskatchewan, the government that represents Métis people across the province, partnered with Parks Canada to bring 25 yearlings to Batoche from a herd at Grasslands National Park. They added 50 more last year. This week, Mi'kmaq language students joined Métis leaders for a naming ceremony, welcoming 16 new calves to the herd. Darcy Lepowick is the Minister of Environment, Agriculture, Lands and Resources for Métis Nation Saskatchewan.
1: Well, it's extremely special for Batoche, especially, you know, the last buffalo in the area were, you know, anywhere from 100 to 150 years ago. And this is the first buffalo born, like, for the Métis. And the significance of the buffalo to the Métis is, you know, the buffalo utilized them for all aspects, you know, for food, meat, the hides were used, the bones were used for tools, and even the buffalo patties. I was showing some of the kids earlier from the schools here that the buffalo patties also, in this area, a long time ago, there wasn't as many trees as there was now. You know, the settlers, when they started farming here, they stopped the prairie fires. So now that there's more trees,